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3: We use a lot of data from our partners to really understand the insights, but also go to the homes of consumers across many cities in China. And the whole idea is to really understand, you know, the consumer behavior towards our category. And I will talk about three key trends that we are seeing from the consumers. The first one is about the changing behavior towards luxury, moving from status to self-expression.The second one is how sustainability is becoming a decision factor into many things that they're doing. And thirdly, the whole appreciation for local culture and heritage and how the global and local comes together on that. The first one, look, luxury has always been a symbol of status and something that, you know, consumers across the world have participated. But what we're seeing with the Gen Z consumer, especially here in China, is a much different, relationship with luxury today. Status is not the primary reason, it's self-expression. But what's changed in self-expression now is social media has created a whole different pressure on this generation. And also, there are so many different platforms online and offline.Each one creates a different expression of these consumers. And so this insight is becoming pretty core to how we are designing everything, how these insights feed into the product that we design, the physical experiences, the omnichannel experiences, as well as the storytelling that we do through our marketing. And the third thing that I mentioned is really the interest of this generation much more into local culture and heritage. This is sometimes contrary to what people think, but younger consumers are way more entrenched in their heritage and culture. And again, so we want to make sure that while, yes, we bring the global aspect of what our brands are, but we want to marry the global and local. And so I think all in all, there's a big and interesting change that we are seeing with the younger generation. And brands that want to stay relevant with this generation cannot overlook this. These insights define everything our teams are doing. China's a big and important design market for us.
1: 非常感谢邓德布先生，他非常详细细致的一些经验的分享啊。想问问贾总啊，在你的观察下来，中国的豪华汽车市场和消费者的变化和趋势，你认为消费者对于价值的评判标准发生了哪些新的定义？
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1: I think in eventually a majority will be replaced.
2: AI 汽车，今天我们看到是刚刚开始。
3: The story of the 21st century is of all of Asia rising.
4: The government has to take a long view of what the world will need.
5: We're in an era where the ground is shifting.
0: 两说，在观点之间看见真实。

0: I have made a case for a long time that there is no AI bubble.
1: But if I still do force you to choose, where do you see the risk as being more likely to be concentrated? How big is the gap, and is it shrinking or is it widening?
0: It's going to take generations to solve this.
1: If you could automate everything in your life, where would you stop?
0: And what you do with it individually, what we do with it collectively, will define our outcomes.
1: All right, Zach, thank you very much for joining our program and welcome you to China.
0: It's great to be here.

0: So let's start with a broader question, your general observation of the AI industry today. Where are we right now?
1: We are building machines that possess human intellectual equivalence and now superiority. So we are building machines that are capable of the human brain's capacity and then some. We're also actively exploring machines that can do physical AI and machines that can understand worlds. We call these world models. And this will extend the modality from language to robotics, to speech, to vision, and beyond.
0: And what would you say are the most critical industrial characteristics and trends at this point?
1: By far, the most interesting trend continues to be the decline in inference cost. I mean, it's

0: It's quite remarkable, and especially being in China, it's mm-hmm. worth talking about. The DeepSeek moment, as we talk about in the U.S., we call it the DeepSeek moment, was a wake-up call to the frontier labs that the frontier technology, state-of-the-art technology, did not have to be prohibitively expensive. And people are discovering that the agents or the inference itself doesn't have to solve the problem. We can actually build a declarative technology that is capable of doing software, basically, that's capable of doing really simple tasks that we had previously been giving to agents. But my favorite trend, even more impressive to me than how good the models are getting, is how quickly they are compressing and open sourcing.
1: In the meantime, after the early excitement of this technology, the breakthroughs, people in the financial world is more and more seeking the sustainability of this profitability of this AI industry.
0: Well, okay, I have made a case for a long time that there is no AI bubble. What I would say is this, there is certainly going to be companies that don't do well.
1: Mm-hmm.
0: There are certainly going to be investments that look silly.
1: Mm-hmm.
0: There's infrastructure that may not cover its own costs. But if you are in the arena building valuable technology or deploying that technology effectively, you will do well on average. And the average

0: I was very grateful to be invited to talk about research that I'm doing for my new book, which is called The Automation Boundary. And The Automation Boundary asks a very simple question, which is, if you could automate everything in your life, where would you stop? And it's an interesting question to ask because machines are getting really good and really cheap. And increasingly, we have to figure out not just what we automate, but what we don't and where we should draw the line.
1: You talk about the automation boundary. And a very interesting question. I would like to throw back this to you. If you could automate everything in your life, where would you stop?
0: I would stop much further than I think I would admit. But I would love to make sure that I never automate. I love exercise. I love playing sports with friends. I love time with friends. I like the long drive.And I love being in a car and looking out on the ocean. And so I was, but I would do way more if I automated everything else. So I think the automation boundary is that we are going to toe it on both sides, good and bad. We're going to get it wrong multiple times. Like, we've already gotten it wrong with autonomy. That's an automation boundary that we should have crossed a long time ago. On the other hand, we are probably going to automate things that we shouldn't have. We automated daycare for kids.We gave every kid an iPad or a screen. We shouldn't have done that. So we are going to constantly figure out the things that we should and shouldn't automate, and we're going to walk them back and forth.
1: Mm-hmm. But you mentioned autonomous driving and also industrial AI and AI in government services. We humans are actually almost like near zero tolerance of any error in a lot of areas I mentioned before. So there is a natural anxiety of losing control here. Mm-hmm. So how company, if we're approaching that automation boundary, how company should build this trust with users to cross the gap?
0: The reason that automation boundary is going to be emotionally challenging for people is societal thresholds. This idea of what do we want machines to actually do? And that, as you pointed out, we hate watching machines make mistakes. But it presents this funny world where everyone goes, well, how accurate is the machine? And I say, well, okay, look, you're going to get cornea surgery. And the machine is 99.9% reliable. It does make mistakes sometimes.You go, I don't know if I trust that. We go, the human is 82% reliable. Most people still pick the human. We see this all the time.
1: Mm-hmm.
0: But a lot of it is actually just going to cause this very strange sort of stop and start as we explore what it is we want to automate.
1: So what role should government play in this scenario, in this process?
0: I think one job is to pass policy to...manage the model manufacturers and anyone building machines on three bases. Alignment, does the machine care about the consequences of its actions? Two, explainability, can the machine explain itself? And three, model behavior. What is the behavior of the model? Is it wired to be sycophantic? Is it wired to create addiction? The other thing government should do is pass very punitive policy for people who use...technology to do bad things because they are far more capable now than ever before.
1: Mm-hmm.
0: But the last thing governments need to do, and I just cannot stress this enough, governments have to pass policy that diffuses the value of the technology to the benefit of the average person.
1: You mentioned a term, that unmetered intelligence, mm-hmm. that is going to bring about with this AI. So what kind of promising future it can give us?
0: I wrote a paper in 2021 titled Unmetered Intelligence, in which I argued that intelligence was a resource,
1: mm-hmm.
0: and that we were beginning a trend where all resources, it would decline in cost and expand in abundance or availability, and that at some point in the future we would observe a world where everyone had access to cognition, sort of unlimited cognition. I am not arguing that everyone would be smart, unfortunately. Unmetered intelligence doesn't mean that you are brilliant. It means you have access to brilliance. And what you do with it individually, what we do with it collectively, will define our outcomes. And I frame that now as I talk about what AI ultimately means. It's not a tool. It's cognition at scale. And how we leverage it for good, how we protect our humanity, how we discover what it is we desperately want to keep.

0: are real, what it is that we want to give up. This is how we will rediscover the human experience.
1: Thank you, Zach. Really enjoyed this long conversation.
0: Likewise. Thank you so much.

0: we are looking towards east, we are looking towards China as a natural part of the picture, the map we are evolving.
1: This is the main reason, and for us this is a big achievement and big challenge.
2: Hopefully in the near future, anything listed on or traded on our stock exchange will become visible even for Shanghai investors. I hope so.

0: First of all, I would like to talk about the stock performance of Romania. We have seen that it has been rising continuously, hitting record highs. So what are the reasons behind this market performance?
1: There are a lot of reasons. I would say if it's to point two main things, one would be communication. When I'm looking at the stock exchange is not only for funding. It's not only a platform for raising capital. It's also a platform for creating visibility for the companies which are getting listed. And that visibility, of course, translates also in higher prices. So for me, visibility and communication was the target in the last years for the stock exchange, and we did that job pretty well. Stock market performance, it's one good indicator, and as you said, we are marching towards new highs in terms of prices as reflected by the main indexes. And second measurement, which is somehow related with better visibility, it's can be seen in the growth in terms of number of investors. We see constantly in the last years number of accounts opened at the Bucharest Stock Exchange in a growing path, which creates, of course, demand, which creates pressure for prices, because at the end of the day, the market price is a result of the play between demand and offer. In a market where there are more investors, when there is more demand, that, of course, tends to push the prices higher.
0: So entering the MSCI Emerging Markets Index is a priority for you, and how do you want to achieve it?
1: For entering MSCI Emerging Markets, you have to meet some criteria, some qualitative criteria, and we are checking the boxes in terms of qualitative, and we also have to check some boxes in terms of quantitative. That means that you have to have a number of companies with a sufficient scale, size in terms of market cap, and with a sufficient liquidity. And I would say the priority for us as a market, it's growing the number of investors, growing the liquidity, growing the market cap, and normally the accession to MSCI Emerging Markets status, for example, should be a result of the good performance of the local market. So it's one of the objectives we have. Somehow it should flow naturally, and somehow it should increase our visibility on the global market and our positioning on the global capital flows.
0: Yes, you once said that Romania capital market is entering a new phase, not a boom, but a healthy stage. So how to understand this new phase?
1: We've been focusing in the last years on better communicating, in better engaging with companies and investors, and we see that gaining speed. Now, next stage should be, as a result of

0: that more companies getting listed to the stock exchange. And we see a growing interest coming from the local entrepreneurs, local companies looking at the stock exchange as an engine for their future growth.
1: So as the president of FAIRS, you organize this trip to China that you have many executives from the stock exchanges to come here. And for you, how do you feel about China and why do you want to have this trip?
0: I like very much what I'm seeing here. A lot of progress, quite impressive. For us, looking at the Federation of Euro-Asian Stock Exchanges, as our name says, our scope is connectivity while preserving diversity. We are looking at this space, Euro-Asian space. So we are present in Central and Eastern Europe, in Middle East, in Central Asia. And of course, we are looking towards East. We are looking towards China as a natural part of the picture, the map we are evolving in.
1: And also as the president of BVB, so is there any particular plan that or opportunities you would like to explain from this trip with China?
0: We are exploring, because at the end of the day, we as stock exchanges, our scope, as I said, it's on one hand connecting investors with companies, but on the other hand, helping companies which are listed on our platforms to grow, to develop, because that's going to increase our success. So giving to the companies listed to the Bucharest Stock Exchange exposure towards China, towards Chinese investors, I would say probably mostly institutional investors, that would be a plus. And I would say also that the plus, it's better connecting our economies, helping companies from both countries know better each other, finding cooperation opportunities, that would be a step forward.
1: What role do you think BVB can play in the big picture, in the global capital markets?
0: I think that we have to play the role we have to play in our context. If I'm thinking at Bucharest Stock Exchange, I'm thinking more as a local and maybe regional player. We have to look at the companies which are moving in our area. We have to look at their needs. We have to look at what we can do for them to increase their performance locally and maybe regionally. And I think that we have still to make steps till we can think about being global players. So giving to the companies listed to the Bucharest Stock Exchange exposure towards China, towards Chinese investors, I would say probably mostly institutional investors, that would be a plus.
2: We have legislation and legal framework that is providing secure investing in our financial instruments.

0: Mr. Shalev, thanks for joining me.
1: It is my pleasure.
0: So first of all, I would like to talk about the reform that will be take effect on October the 1st. So we know that the reform will implement the Financial Instruments Act and the Prosperous and Transparency Act. So how will this reform change your market, and why do you want to have this reform?
1: Yeah, as you pointed out, this autumn in October, we will start with the implementation of these new, very important pieces of securities market legislation. Republic of North Macedonia is not full EU member because of some other political reasons, but for us, it's very important to harmonize our legislation fully with European regulation in order to project to the foreign, especially portfolio investors, that we have legislation and legal framework that is providing secure investing in our financial instruments. So this is the main reason, and for us this is a big achievement and big challenge.
0: How do you think this reform will change your market? Will it bring more development?
1: As I said, first and utmost goal is to have legal framework which is comparable with other markets in Europe. So in the perspective of foreign investors, our country risk and legal risk in investing in our markets to be as minimal as possible. But from the regulation, there will be some other possibilities. For example, we can start so-called growth market, which means that some of the smaller companies could also list their shares with simplified procedure within the regulator and the stock market.
0: Is there any other possibility that to connect the regional market, like the building the platform of linkage, that you are in mind or you are already taking actions?
1: Yes, this the regional cooperation between capital markets in wider region is very important. We are speaking about a region which is connected, comprised from relatively small economies, and stock market, business capital market is size matters when you're speaking about capital markets. Macedonian Stock Exchange is a big advocate of this regional cooperation. So, for example, we are now part of the group of 8 exchanges. It is in the group, it is exchanges from Poland, Romania, Hungary, Slovenia, Slovakia, Croatia and Bulgaria. We are the only stock exchange which is not from EU member country. So we are working on finding ways how to cooperate. Probably we will start with launching one big regional ETF who will be listed at all these 8 exchanges.
0: Have you ever considered that to build a connectivity between Chinese capital market?
1: Of course, one of the reasons why we are here as a member of the Federation of Eurasian Stock Exchanges is to be more familiar and to learn what is going on a Chinese capital market and to see whether we can attract some of the asset managers from here to invest in the financial instruments traded at our market. I think that on the level of the Federation of Eurasian Stock Exchanges, which is organizer or co-organizer of this day event, they can speak with their Chinese counterparts, for example, to create some kind of joint event in the future in which companies from our region can present themselves to the Chinese investment funds and investment banks to see whether something more tangible can be built on afterwards.
0: So you mentioned, we discussed the reform that will take place on the October the 1st. And I would like to know that after this reform is complete, so how will you, what role do you hope that the capital market will play in the whole picture of your country's economy?
1: Yeah, our main goal is to enhance the supply side of the market. Our market is old 30 year. Macedonian Stock Exchange was established back in the 90s. We have created quite solid technical infrastructure about the market. Demand side is growing. As I said, we have pension funds, we have investment funds, but we are still trading mainly with shares from companies that are privatized 30 years ago. So we need new material on the market, new financial instruments, and our strategic goal is to increase the supply side, to have new IPOs, new companies at the market.
0: What is your major goal, the first priority in 2026?
1: To have first IPO of some successful family company at our market as soon as possible.
0: We know that last year, Macedonia's economy grew by 3.5%. So what is your forecast of the economy this year?
1: I can share with you the forecast of either domestic or international research institutes. The forecast is that this GDP growth rate will continue, and the forecast is that GDP will grow around 3% this year as well, which is compared with other European economies, quite decent growth rate. It is mainly driven by investment in infrastructure, partially the demand from the households. So we will see whether this will impact the dynamics and turnover of the stock exchange. One of the reasons why we are here as a member

0: of the Federation of Eurasian Stock Exchanges is to be more familiar and to learn what is going on a Chinese capital market.
1: Usually people might think it's not a good idea to facilitate or enable your brokers to trade somewhere else.

0: Mr. Yaganin, it's great to have you here.
1: Thank you for inviting me.
0: Yeah, first of all, I would like you to discuss about your plan to integrate in the global capital market. So you mentioned it in your 25th anniversary of your stock exchange. And how do you want to achieve it?
1: Well, look, for any developing economy, it's an ultimate goal to have a capital market which can facilitate inflow of money through major institutional investors from southeast to the west, from north to south, because the institutional money is one of the most liquid, one of the most highly qualified money that you can attract to your country. And we, as a market infrastructure company, we aim to build our infrastructure and enhance it in such a manner that we can ease the inflow and outflow of this money into our economy. And the first target for us is, first of all, to have a right technology, compliant rules and regulations in our market and in our custody, but at the same time to have mutual accounts and mutual arrangements with different global exchanges, depositories, clearing houses, and the investment banks and broker-dealers.
0: I also noticed that AMX has joined the Tabadu Hub and also signed CDS connectivity agreements with Kazakhstan's ITS and Uzbekistan. So first of all, could you tell me about the rationale behind these implements?
1: Well, Tabadu is a project which has been initiated and launched by Abu Dhabi Securities Exchange. Its main aim is to connect the regional exchanges with each other so that the local broker in each exchange wouldn't need to go to another country to open an account and to open a cash account, but instead being a member of one exchange, the broker can easily trade on the other exchanges as well. And for us, it was kind of very relevant with our strategy, because if we want to bring more money from the foreign investors into our country, this is one of the major milestones that we achieved through Tabadul. By connecting Tabadul, we automatically opened our market to Abu Dhabi Securities Exchange members. Now the ADX members can see our market and trade on our market, and the vice versa. We gave access for our members to trade on the ADX. Usually people might think it's not a good idea to facilitate or enable your brokers to trade somewhere else. But because Armenia is quite a small country, it's not a big country, and the economy is not that big, we have positioned ourselves as the connecting bridge between the different economies. If you know, we are part of Eurasian Economic Union, and one of the ideas was to enable our brokers to trade there, because most of our brokers, they have many non-resident clients. Hence, by building this infrastructure connections with other regional capital markets, we can enable our industry players to expand their product offering. And hence, it will become a good jurisdiction and center for trading, at least for regional capital markets.
0: So is there any other further measurements you would like to take in the future to expand your business, to expand connectivity between other regions and exchanges?
1: Well, as you mentioned, we just opened a mutual account with Kazakhstan Stock Exchange, and so our stock exchanges will be visible to each other via Tabadul, which means our members can see KASIE, Kazakhstan Stock Exchange, and the members of Kazakhstan Stock Exchange can see AMX market. And we also opened an account for Uzbekistan Central Securities Depository, which will enable the Uzbek investors to, when trading overseas,

0: Well, it's the right question. We have a plan. That's why we are here. Obviously, it's the third largest stock exchange in the world. And Chinese investors, Chinese institutional investors are one of the most welcomed investors globally nowadays. This is an exploration trip for us. This is the first trip. But we decided to come to explore, to build up connections and network to see how it works. And we'll have a visit to the Shanghai Stock Exchange as well to see their technology and how do they connect generally with the rest of the world. But obviously, China is a top target for us.
1: What role do you think that Chinese stock exchanges can play in AMX internationalization's puzzle?
0: I know that most of the European countries, they don't have direct links with Chinese capital markets. But as I told you, we are trying to build a direct link with the Warsaw Stock Exchange. And if we would be successful enough in the near future to integrate Chinese market, Shanghai Stock Exchange with AMX, for example, and if we would be able to show a visibility of Shanghai market in our market, as I told you, we have a major visibility on our market. We'll have it from Poland, hopefully soon. We already have from Abu Dhabi. We already just signed with Kazakhstan. So those markets, they can see our market. And if we extend our geographical outreach to China, it would mean that on our market, all the investors would see also Chinese market. And it's a matter of further enhancements in our infrastructure so that it won't be just visible, but also executable tradable and on execution level with its clearing and seamless settlement.
1: You mentioned about positioning yourself as a connecting bridge in the region. So in the long term, how do you vision the development of AMX?
0: Well, in the long term, first of all, we have to develop our local market organically in any ways, and we have few companies with $1 billion and $1 billion-plus valuations, and we need to enable those companies to become public and attract money from institutional global investors. But at the same time, we want to position ourselves. Once the connections are there, we want to position ourselves as a market where regional companies can come and list their equities because it will give them a visibility and to the global pool of investors. So this is one of the missions, to become a central place for the regional economies to list their securities on our stock exchange because, as I said, hopefully, in the near future, anything listed on or traded on our stock exchange will become visible even for Shanghai investors. I hope so.

In 2016, Itai Global, the Chinese language new media brand of Itai Media Group, stepped onto the world stage. Using English as a bridge, it has built a China-focused financial news network for global audiences, delivering non-stop, real-time Chinese financial news to the world. Its mission is to be the primary gateway for international audiences to understand China's economy. Itai Global reporters cross time zones and continents, gaining deep insights into global economic trends, engaging in high-level dialogues with world leaders. They monitor the pulse of technological advancements and witness every shift and change in the global economy. Itai Global has earned the close attention of government leaders, major financial institutions, top economic thinkers, international organizations, business associations, and multinational corporations around the world. It is one of the most frequently cited sources of Chinese financial news by leading global media outlets such as Bloomberg, Dow Jones, and the Nikkei. This is Itai Global, delivering real insights into China's economy and business landscape to the world. This is Itai, connecting the globe and committed to becoming China's most trusted and globally influential digital

0: China continues to play a vital role in shaping the global economy.
1: The value of the assets managers grow by 57%. So the answer, the economy is strong, the opportunities are strong, and we always have this resilient base.
2: We never say, come and invest in Abu Dhabi, we say, come and invest with Abu Dhabi. Don't bet on the last 50 years of what Abu Dhabi has delivered. Bet on what the next 50 years we are going to deliver jointly with you.

0: Abu Dhabi survived a lot of crisis before, but this time, what you have done to restore, to strengthen the investors' confidence?
1: Investors, Ivan, are not looking for short-term opportunities. They're looking for supply chain flexibility. They're looking for supply chain resilience.

0: I tell people when they when we have a video call or a Teams call, and I say, look outside my window, look at the clear skies that we have, and I have a beautiful view of Saadiyat Island with all the different museums. And I say, this is what, if you think wartime looks like, can you imagine what peacetime looks like? It's a completely different world. You know, we have been given the privilege of having a very wise leadership that has made sure that despite all the disruption that's going around in the world, we continue to operate normally. I sometimes think to say that the question is not, you know, can I enter the market in Abu Dhabi? It's actually a different question that investors say when they land in Abu Dhabi, is what markets am I going to reach from Abu Dhabi? And that's the kind of mindset that we are seeing.
1: Have you noticed any noticeable shift in investors' behavior?
0: You know, we are a very small country. When you look at it, we are only 4 million people in Abu Dhabi alone. We, as His Highness, our Crown Prince once said, we punch above our weight. We have $1.8 trillion of assets under management just by looking at our sovereigns. This doesn't include the business families. This doesn't look at the private companies. This just looks at the sovereigns. And these investments are all around the world. So in many ways, when an investor comes and lands in Abu Dhabi, we give them a platform for growth. We give them a platform to scale and access markets all around the world.

UAE is the home of one of the world's deepest pool of institutional capital. Through its sovereign funds, it manages more than $3 trillion, making it among the five biggest and top most significant centers of capital globally. At the same time, it has emerged as the hub of talents, innovation, and tourism, attracting world-class professionalism and researchers and visitors from all around the globe. In 2025, the GDP of UAE reached a record value, approximately $517.3 billion, a growth of 6.2%, whereas the non-oil grew by 6.8%, and it's counted to be 79% of the total GDP. Then, at the heart of Abu Dhabi, the capital of the United Arab Emirates, comes ADGM. Over the past decade, ADGM has evolved into one of the fastest-growing international financial centers globally and a key pillar of Abu Dhabi's economic vision, reaffirming its position as capital of capital. Our role in ADGM is simple but ambitious: to provide a trusted legal, regulatory, and business infrastructure that enables global capital, talents, and innovation to thrive. As China continues to play a vital role in shaping the global economy, we believe there is significant potential to deepen collaboration between China and United Arab Emirates-based investors, financial institutions, and businesses, wherein assets management, private capital, sustainable finance, advanced technologies, digital assets, or infrastructure investments.

0: So the world has become much more complex over the past year. The question is, as companies rethink where to establish their business, where to establish their international presence, what are you hearing from today?
1: All what I hear, very positive news. First of all, they want to be protected by the law. So when you come to UAE, for example, UAE, you have two types of laws, the civil law and the English common law. So at ADGM, where I'm coming from, English common law is very attractive for the international investors because the language of that law is known, lawyers know it, everybody around that circle know it. The court, even when I said English common law, if I take that as an example, it's not just implementing the English common law. It's even the court, we have virtual courts. So you could be sitting here in Shanghai and the problem with a third country in country X, and you could go back to have your court taken care of in Abu Dhabi virtually. So that makes not just fair, but accessibility is there.
0: Have those conversations changed compared with 1 year ago?
1: Let's talk about numbers. The money that are deposited in the banks of UAE reached 939 billion. If you compare that with the previous year, the whole previous year, you're talking about a growth of 17%. If you compare that quarter with the quarter of 2025, you're talking about 4.3%. When it comes to ADGM, 1,000 license has been issued in the first quarter of 2026. The value of the assets managers grow by 57%. So the answer, the economy is strong, the opportunities are strong, and we always have this resilient base.
0: You mentioned the growth of ADGM, the licenses you have issued, the AUM you have grown, and over the past year. Many people say that is partly due to the global reallocation of money due to the peak of the so-called American exceptionalism. Do you agree?
1: Let's go back a step back. Investments and the capital always chase opportunities, and they always try to run away from the risk. And as a result, we see them moving from location to another location. Investors, when they consider to do investments, they look at the long term. And they look at the base. The base is strong. The base is very strong. Legally, infrastructure, safety, connectivity, and the agreements with the international markets. Today is the SEPA, as an example, if we take it. When you come to UAE, it is not only UAE, it's the countries that around UAE. In my speech, even I said, it is a connection between Africa, Middle East, South Asia, and part of the Europe. So that's investors, when they come, they use UAE as a point where they could expand and grow. That's why the country is very attracted to the investors.
0: There are a lot of international financial centers around the world. You mentioned Singapore, Hong Kong, New York, London. In terms of the competitiveness, what is ADGM's competitive advantage by comparing with others?
1: The law is one of the things that we are competing with, because we're not only, as I said, we're not only implementing the law, the English common law, we are doing it virtually. That is one of the competitiveness that we have. Two, the assets under management around Abu Dhabi. Abu Dhabi itself, we're talking about $1.8 trillion. So when you go a bit wider to UAE, we're talking about $3 trillion. That by itself, another anchor for investors to come in. To be fair, every financial center have their own uniqueness. But in ADGM, the added value is very much diversified and very much becomes an attraction area. You could be sitting here in Shanghai and you could go back to have your court taken care of in Abu Dhabi virtually.
2: Abu Dhabi doesn't talk about use cases in AI. Abu Dhabi talks about an AI economy.
0: Now the 2026 Abu Dhabi Investment Forum. First of all, what is your main takeaway on this year's forum?
2: We have seen a better attendance this year. We have seen more serious investors reaching out to us. We have seen, you know, from

0: was last year curiosity to this year being conviction.
1: Oh, yeah.
0: And that is a completely different mindset. So there is no question that is coming to me and saying, should I invest in Abu Dhabi? The conversation is about how can you help me grow from Abu Dhabi? And I think that's exactly where we want to be positioned. And Ivan, you remember this from the last time. We never say, come and invest in Abu Dhabi. We say, come and invest with Abu Dhabi.
1: Yeah, not in, with, but
0: and
1: with.
0: And that makes a big difference.
1: Yeah.
0: Because when I say with, I am talking about partnership. I am talking about us having a win-win strategy. It's about us working together to actually conquer the world and being able to deliver the objectives that the investor has set. Because if they do well, the economy does well. And that's why we have full alignment from day one.
1: Mm-hmm. So which sectors are generating the strongest interest from Chinese companies today?
0: Technology goes without saying, right? People talk about AI, and I'm going to touch a little bit about this now.
1: Yeah.
0: Everybody's talking about AI, and everybody is talking about use cases in AI.
1: Mm-hmm.
0: Abu Dhabi doesn't talk about use cases in AI. Abu Dhabi talks about an AI economy.
1: What do you mean by AI economy?
0: We invest across the entire value chain, from data centers to AI applications to energy solutions to semiconductors. We have Mohammed bin Zayed University for AI, graduating AI talent. This is what I mean by an ecosystem. It's about building that entire ecosystem and then competing on a global scale.
1: A year ago, you told me that Abu Dhabi is a gateway for Chinese companies to go to the Middle East or even MENA region. Today, or has it become something more than a gateway?
0: More than a gateway, Ivan. We are a growth partner. And that's a completely different perspective. The narrative today is I am a growth partner. I am a partner for you to grow. I am a partner for you to scale. I am a partner that you can depend on when you want to make your investment returns reach something that is unprecedented, because I am committed and I do not want you to fail.
1: Also, something on AI. AI is the only show in town, I think. Everybody, you said everybody here on this forum are talking about AI. Many countries want to be competitive when it comes to AI. So what makes Abu Dhabi different?
0: We have to respect that every market is different. Every market has its own history, its own developmental model. But really, one principle is universal to everyone. When everyone comes together, the whole ecosystem, all the different stakeholders come together, magic happens.
1: Yeah.
0: And when this magic happens, you start seeing that from what happens to talent, what happens to businesses, what returns come to the government from an economic perspective, what happens to lifestyle. This is why when we came up with a new brand for Adyo, we came up with a new brand and a new tagline. And the new tagline was, we are beyond capital. Mm-hmm. It's not only about capital. We are the interconnector. We are the glue. We are the deal maker. We want to create achievements, success, and we can only do that by bringing the ecosystem together. It's a very unique model. You can go to many different parts of the world, but it is a fact that you will see and you will live and you will actually thrive by being in Abu Dhabi. It is an ecosystem model.

0: We never say come and invest in Abu Dhabi. We say come and invest with Abu Dhabi.
1: Talking about it, different than seeing it. Seeing is believing at the end of the day.
2: Abu Dhabi Investment Forum here in Shanghai. This is the second time, but you are the first time here. First of all, tell us what's your takeaway.
1: China is very important to UAE. If you go to UAE today, you're going to see 400 Chinese living in UAE. 17,000 licenses issued to the Chinese directly. That's a direct. And the number is expected to grow. Because from our meetings with our, I would say, counterpart, we see the interest of the Chinese entities trying to have a footprint in terms of the manufacturing, in terms of the service providers, in terms of the financial sectors, have a footprint in UAE. Second, the Chinese investors are smart to know that it is not UAE, it's the areas that UAE is connected with. So they expand, they thrive from UAE. You cannot imagine how much in the corridors that opportunities popped up.
2: What are the common challenges you see during the ADGM registration process for the Chinese companies?
1: It's knowing the details of the processes, because a lot of opportunities we have seen, but you know, the distance is still 8 hours flying. So to the Chinese who are already on the ground there, they have no challenges.
2: Yeah.
1: They know the system and they've seen the opportunities. For the Chinese who are sitting in China and doing their due diligence, I think that needs to be, sitting in China would not help much. They have to take a flight and live for a few days to see it. It is different looking at the pictures.
2: Yeah.
1: Talking about it, different than seeing it. Seeing is believing at the end of the day.
2: AI is advancing very, very rapidly. And for example, the LLM, and the Mythos LLM from Anthropic in the United States, people say, the financial people say that it is very, very dangerous. So it's limited access to a number of very large financial institutions, which means that AI is maybe dangerous in the time as it's advancing. How will ADGM do its regulation accordingly?
1: You reminded me of years when the TV was very dangerous. Do you remember that conversation? And a lot of talk about that TV. Then the PC came in, and then suddenly people were scared, oh, the PC gonna put all of us in danger. Then the phone came in, and the phone was very dangerous, if you remember that time. AI gonna go through the same cycle. People would think it's dangerous. It depends how would you use it. AI, everything has positive and negative. But if you look at the positivity of the AI, it's huge. And if you look at, if you concentrate on the value of AI and how much it would add into the community, society, economy, science, education, is huge. And you should always, when it comes to the risk, you should mitigate it. And this is how we need to deal with it. Two, most of these ideas are new, not even to us, to everybody. But here, the beauty about ADGM, if you come up with an idea that you are not aware of, that's why we tell you don't come and do investment in. We say with. So when you come in ADGM, in ideas that you talk about now, come with us and let's work to develop rules, regulations, infrastructure, monitor, enforcements.
2: Yeah.
1: So we start working with you. And that's why when you succeed, we succeed. And we need to make sure that we succeed. That's the mentality that we have.
2: That's very interesting. If we met again 5 years from now, what would a successful ADGM story might look like?
1: The growth of ADGM is huge. The assets under management, we are not talking about small digits. We are talking about big two digits. We're talking about this year 57%. And the demand is huge. The occupancy of the places is huge. And the sky is the limit that we have. So we'll continue listening to our potential investors. We will continue developing our infrastructure. We will continue developing ourselves, our knowledge, our experiences. And we will work with our stakeholders, being an investor, being a talented person, being a government entity. We will continue working with them side by side. So, as you said, a few years from now, we will have much bigger numbers for us to be proud of.
2: If we met 5 years from now, sit down again, what would a successful Abu Dhabi story might look like?
0: I think you will start seeing air taxis. You will start seeing autonomous cars on the road. You will start seeing us export more food than what we are exporting today.
2: Yeah.
0: Because we want to become a net exporter of food. Mm-hmm.

0: would like to work on with our Chinese investors, and that is the vision that we would like to deliver to jointly with them, to actually deliver something that is going to be for the greater good of the world, but also supporting their vision, our vision together.
1: So do not invest in Abu Dhabi, invest with Abu Dhabi.
0: Always.
1: Thank you. Thank you, Bob.
0: Thank you
1: very much.

0: In 2016, Yicai Global, the Chinese language new media brand of Yicai Media Group, stepped onto the world stage. Using English as a bridge, it has built a China-focused financial news network for global audiences, delivering non-stop, real-time Chinese financial news to the world. Its mission is to be the primary gateway for international audiences to understand China's economy. Yicai Global reporters cross time zones and continents, gaining deep insights into global economic trends, engaging in high-level dialogues with world leaders. They monitor the pulse of technological advancements and witness every shift and change in the global economy. Yicai Global has earned the close attention of government leaders, major financial institutions, top economic thinkers, international organizations, business associations, and multinational corporations around the world. It is one of the most frequently cited sources of Chinese financial news by leading global media outlets such as Bloomberg, Dow Jones, and the Nikkei. This is Yicai Global, delivering real insights into China's economy and business landscape to the world. This is Yicai, connecting the globe and committed to becoming China's most trusted and globally influential digital financial media and information services group.
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4: This is a very critical issue that the world needs to grapple with.
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7: view. It's going to continue to be one of the most important economies in the world.
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3: 2016, Yicai Global, the Chinese language new media brand of Yicai Media Group, stepped onto the world stage. Using English as a bridge, it has built a China-focused financial news network for global audiences, delivering non-stop, real-time Chinese financial news to the world. Its mission is to be the primary gateway for international audiences to understand China's economy.Yicai Global reporters cross time zones and continents, gaining deep insights into global economic trends, engaging in high-level dialogues with world leaders. They monitor the pulse of technological advancements and witness every shift and change in the global economy. Yicai Global has earned the close attention of government leaders, major financial institutions, top economic thinkers, international organizations,business associations and multinational corporations around the world. It is one of the most frequently cited sources of Chinese financial news by leading global media outlets such as Bloomberg, Dow Jones and the Nikkei. This is Yicai Global, delivering real insights into China's economy and business landscape to the world. This is Yicai, connecting the globeand committed to becoming China's most trusted and globally influential digital financial media and information services group.

0: I have made a case for a long time that there is no AI bubble.
1: But if I still do force you to choose, where do you see the risk as being more likely to be concentrated? How big is the gap, and is it shrinking or it's widening?
0: It's going to take generations to solve this.
1: If you could automate everything in your life, where would you stop?
0: And what you do with it individually, what we do with it collectively, will define our outcomes.
1: All right, Zach, thank you very much for joining our program and welcome you to China.
0: It's great to be here.

0: So let's start with a broader question, your general observation of the AI industry today. Where are we right now?
1: We are building machines that possess human intellectual equivalence and now superiority. So we are building machines that are capable of the human brain's capacity and then some. We're also actively exploring machines that can do physical AI and machines that can understand worlds. We call these world models. And this will extend the modality from language to robotics to speech to vision and beyond.
0: And what would you say are the most critical industrial characteristics and trends at this point?
1: By far, the most interesting trend continues to be the decline in inference cost. I mean, it's quite remarkable, and especially being in China, it's worth talking about. The DeepSeek moment, as we talk about in the U.S., we call it the DeepSeek moment, was a wake-up call to the frontier labs that the frontier technology, state-of-the-art technology, did not have to be prohibitively expensive. And people are discovering that the agents, or the inference itself, doesn't have to solve the problem. We can actually build a declarative technology that is capable of doing software, basically, that's capable of doing really simple tasks that we had previously been giving to agents. But my favorite trend, even more impressive to me than how good the models are getting, is how quickly they are compressing and open sourcing.
0: In the meantime, after the early excitement of this technology, the breakthroughs, people in the financial world is more and more seeking the sustainability of this profitability of this AI industry.
1: Well, okay. I have made a case for a long time that there is no AI bubble. What I would say is this. There is certainly going to be companies that don't do well.
0: Mm-hmm.
1: There are

0: are certainly going to be investments that look silly.
1: Mm-hmm.
0: There's infrastructure that may not cover its own costs. But if you are in the arena building valuable technology or deploying that technology effectively, you will do well on average. And the average person will benefit in the end because of the investments we're making in AI. And so I think the real question is, do we have enough infrastructure to manage the demand? Mm-hmm. That answer is probably no. And that introduces opportunity for other DeepSeek moments. And if you're an investor, picking a specific company is probably dangerous. Picking an index of companies is safe. But I think more importantly, make sure that your bets are protected against breakthroughs in things like architecture.
1: Competition may mean we're going to burn cash in the foreseeable future. So, which to some extent kept an AI bubble, if even you're reluctant to call it, alive from a lot of investors thinking.
0: Okay, maybe. What's important to think about is the vectors on which AI companies compete.
1: Okay.
0: Because that it helps explain where the money is going.
1: Mm-hmm.
0: So the first vector on which an AI company competes, a few of them, is the frontier model. Now, that is probably the most exciting and also most expensive
1: mm-hmm.
0: of all of the competition. And the value of the moonshot, of winning the AGI race, is so great that companies will just pour money into this. If you remove that vector, suddenly these frontier lab companies, these model manufacturing companies, become really attractive on an investment basis because they actually spend very little relative to how much they make if they stop spending on training the frontier. The second thing that they compete on is distributing inference. They buy the GPUs, they build these data centers, and then they sell you the tokens. That model, it has its own risks, one of them obviously being that we're running out of compute everywhere and that it's a speculative game at some point. But the other risk is pretty obvious, which is, well, if demand for inference does not keep climbing, then a bunch of these companies are actually going to be holding a bag. They're going to be sitting on an enormous amount of compute they can't lease back. The third is the application. This, to me, is probably the most interesting of the competition layers because with OpenAI, you have ChatGPT. With Anthropic, you have Claude. Google has Gemini, etc. And this has long been seen as this other game, but it might actually be the game. Like, it might be the place that the companies are ultimately measured because it's how you can sell the ad, it's how you can capture the data, it's how you can retain the customer. It might also be the most effective way for most companies to actually use this technology. And I think what we forget is that companies don't have to win on all the bases.
1: Mm-hmm.
0: They can win on one of the bases.
1: Mm-hmm. But if I still need, I have to force you to choose, where do you see the risk as being more likely to be concentrated?
0: The frontier. And it turns out, I have a theory that I proposed late last year called diminishing model returns theory. Mm-hmm. That says at some point, you and I don't care about the next model. Mm-hmm. And at some point, the enterprise doesn't care about the next model. Or on average. And that's the point at which the fast follow, the open source version, the compressed version, becomes economically viable. And then it becomes economically interesting because it's much less expensive. And if that proves valuable, if that proves viable, then the companies investing in the frontier will look like they have wasted an enormous amount of money training the models for everyone else to actually capitalize on.

0: I have made a case for a long time that there is no AI bubble.
1: But if I still do force you to choose, where do you see the risk as being more likely to be concentrated? How big is the gap, and is it shrinking or it's widening? What do you see as the core challenge right now? I also know that in your book, The Next Renaissance, you mentioned the adoption gap.
0: Right. So the adoption gap basically proposes the space between what technology is capable of and what we use it for. And there are a few reasons for any given adoption gap. One of them is a lot of people are just not aware of what the models are capable of. There is just a poor understanding of the actual technological capabilities. The second reason that plagues a lot of companies is there is no vision. There is no actual, the goalposts have moved or disappeared so far that it's actually quite hard for companies to figure out what they are aspiring to. The third reason is the saddest, which is it's actually still hard to build this stuff. And you need people to actually deploy this technology. And we don't have a lot of those people.
1: How big is the gap? And is it shrinking or it's widening?
0: It's widening. It's widening in the U.S. Mm-hmm. Well, first, what technology can do is expanding. But the bigger issue is we have policy that restricts what we are capable of doing with some technologies. And we don't have companies capable of actually introducing the technology into their business. Mm-hmm. So there's just this bottleneck at the point of adoption that is really limiting a company's ability to take advantage of the latest, greatest.
1: How company can solve this question? Or company alone can solve this?
0: Well, I spend most of my time on this. Like, I spend most of my time trying to figure out how to solve the adoption gap, specifically for mid-market companies and family businesses. Family-owned businesses have interest in legacy, and mid-market companies too. And there is a profound importance in making sure that the average company owned by a family, owned by a husband and wife, owned by a group of people for a long period of time, that these people do well with this technology. I have come to believe that AI is most beautifully adopted by non-economic actors. What I mean by this is if everyone who wants to make more money principally adopts AI, we will build a more economically efficient world, but it may not be a more spiritually rich world. It may not be a more culturally rich world.
1: So for companies, how can they just try to help a lot of the employees to walk this gap? Or a lot of the times it's psychological pressure or against the action.
0: I have one piece of advice. If you're a business leader, maybe I have two pieces of advice. My first piece of advice is pick a castle on the hill. Pick a place in the distance that you can inspire your people to work towards. But the second problem I would tell CEOs, if you can't tell your employees a story about the ways that this technology is going to improve the business to build a better world, then you shouldn't expect anyone to care much. And so many companies have failed to actually challenge their employees to think bigger. Mm-hmm. It is very hard for the average employee to be inspired or to know why they should materially change their behavior. If the tool doesn't call to you, it means that you're probably fine, or it means you haven't challenged yourself to think big enough. Like, I'm not convinced that AI needs to be used by everyone all the time. And in fact, most people should probably use technology less to find more happiness in this world. And we watched social media hollow out an entire generation. We watched the effects of screen addiction. We watched the effects of abundant technology without regard for what would happen to children. And we now are watching a lot of parents ask a lot more questions than they wish they had asked.
1: Mm-hmm. Parents are worried, but a lot of the college graduates are actually fearful because AI is taking over so many entry-level jobs.
0: I think the kids are terrified because they have been overexposed to negative information and underexposed to positive information. But the current trends don't suggest that AI is going to destroy the labor economy. It suggests that it's going to change work pretty materially. But unemployment is actually down over the last 6 months. And entry-level work is experiencing a growth in new jobs, jobs that we didn't describe 6 months ago. And so much of this is just baked into a culture. A lot of people are pretty attached right now to their professional identity. And I think the great threat that AI presents people is not an economic one.

0: for much more than just work, that there is so much more purpose and dignity in family and friends, but it's going to take generations to solve this.
1: Which specific sectors do you think face the toughest time bringing this adoption gap?
0: Education, number one. You imagine you're a teacher, you sit in the classroom, a kid can pull out their phone and check everything you're saying, or actually just go
1: kids have something smarter than their teacher.
0: Or just go and learn on their own. And the purpose of the educator becomes reduced to a librarian, right? Here's a book, here's a phrase, instead of the coach or the inspirer that we want, that teachers want to be and that children need. That's not a technological problem. Maybe it's a policy problem, it's a leadership problem, it's a vision problem. It has to be someone or a group of people taking up the mantle and saying, this is what it can look like. The other industry that I think is traditional healthcare. I think healthcare is going to do really well, but I think owning a hospital is actually, owning the box itself is pretty risky.
1: Because the I think box, what do you
0: the
1: mean?
0: Box meaning this, the physical hospital, the space where healthcare is administered. The real way that you build better healthcare is not by investing more technology into the box. It's by pulling technology out of it. Driving down the cost of healthcare means removing the ancillary elements, the most critical elements of primary care, of triage, of imaging, of pathology, and administering them in a much lower cost environment, on your phone,
1: yes,
0: in a clinic. All the spaces that that are less expensive to run than a hospital, which the actual risk to the hospital itself is pretty great as things become disintermediated. It's a result of the design flaw. We need to figure out a new way to actually deliver their service.
1: What do you see as the core challenge right now?
0: At this point, one of the major constraints to adoption is the number of smart people that can deploy this technology. So I always tell people, we're so early in these models. Every individual sees the tool as a thing they need to use. But actually, slowly and then suddenly, it will become embedded infrastructure. We're going to see the technology move to the background. And most of it comes down to training and enabling engineers to deploy into these businesses and actually help them build infrastructure. And it's one of the reasons why I think there will be a lot more jobs than people think. I think AI actually creates a job boom, because I think we're going to discover how much work needs to go into actually delivering this technology. And most companies think what they need to do is get their employees using the tools. They talk about adoption, but adoption is a red herring. What you should aim at is business outcome and value by making technology invisible. The best companies are going to figure out how to make AI feel like infrastructure. So that their employees don't have to constantly click a button. It happens around them.
1: Mm-hmm. More naturally.
0: Invisibly. You do not think about all the ways in which electricity powers your life. You do not think about all the ways in which the internet powers your life.

0: I think the great threat that AI presents people is not an economic one, it's an emotional one. The best companies are going to figure out how to make AI feel like infrastructure. If you could automate everything in your life, where would you stop?
1: So what brings you to the students of Peking University this time around?
0: Well, I was very grateful to be invited to talk about research that I'm doing for my new book, which is called The Automation Boundary. And The Automation Boundary asks a very simple question, which is, if you could automate everything in your life, where would you stop? And it's an interesting question to ask because machines are getting really good and really cheap. And increasingly, we have to figure out not just what we automate, but what we don't and where we should draw the line.
1: You talk about the automation boundary. And a very interesting question. I would like to throw back this to you. If you could automate everything in your life, where would you stop?
0: I would stop much further than I think I would admit. But

0: I would love to make sure that I never automate. I love exercise. I love playing sports with friends. I love time with friends. I like the long drive, and I love being in a car and looking out on the ocean. And so I was, but I would do way more if I automated everything else. So I think the automation boundary is that we are going to toe it on both sides, good and bad. We're going to get it wrong multiple times. Like, we've already gotten it wrong with autonomy. That's an automation boundary that we should have crossed a long time ago. On the other hand, we are probably going to automate things that we shouldn't have. We automated daycare for kids. We gave every kid an iPad or a screen. We shouldn't have done that. So we are going to constantly figure out the things that we should and shouldn't automate, and we're going to walk them back and forth.
1: Mm-hmm. But you mentioned autonomous driving and also industrial AI and AI in government services. We human are actually almost like near zero tolerance of any error in a lot of areas I mentioned before. So there is a natural anxiety of losing control here. Mm-hmm. So how company, if we're approaching that automation boundary, how company should build this trust with users to cross the gap?
0: The reason that automation boundary is going to be emotionally challenging for people is societal thresholds. This idea of what do we want machines to actually do? And that, as you pointed out, we hate watching machines make mistakes. But it presents this funny world where everyone goes, well, how accurate is the machine? And I say, well, okay, look, you're going to get cornea surgery, and the machine is 99.9% reliable. It does make mistakes sometimes. You go, I don't know. I don't know if I trust that. We go, the human is 82% reliable. Most people still pick the human. We see this all the time.
1: Mm-hmm.
0: But a lot of it is actually just going to cause this very strange sort of stop and start as we explore what it is we want to automate.
1: So what role should government play in this scenario, in this process?
0: I think one job is to pass policy to manage the model manufacturers and anyone building machines on three bases. Alignment, does the machine care about the consequences of its actions? Two, explainability, can the machine explain itself? And three, model behavior. What is the behavior of the model? Is it wired to be sycophantic? Is it wired to create addiction? The other thing government should do is pass very punitive policy for people who use technology to do bad things, because they are far more capable now than ever before.
1: Mm-hmm.
0: But the last thing governments need to do, and I just cannot stress this enough, governments have to pass policy that diffuses the value of the technology to the benefit of the average person.
1: You mentioned a term, that a metered intelligence, mm-hmm. that is going to bring about with this AI. So what kind of promising future it can give us?
0: I wrote a paper in 2021 titled Unmetered Intelligence, in which I argued that intelligence was a resource,
1: mm-hmm.
0: and that we were beginning a trend where all resources, it would decline in cost and expand in abundance or availability, and that at some point in the future we would observe a world where everyone had access to cognition, sort of unlimited cognition. I am not arguing that everyone would be smart, unfortunately. Unmetered intelligence doesn't mean that you are brilliant. It means you have access to brilliance. And what you do with it individually, what we do with it collectively, will define our outcomes. And I frame that now as I talk about what AI ultimately means. It's not a tool. It's cognition at scale. And how we leverage it for good, how we protect our humanity, how we discover what it is we desperately want to keep, our real, what it is that we want to give up. This is how we will rediscover the human experience.
1: Thank you, Zach. Really enjoyed this long conversation.
0: Likewise. Thank you so much.

0: 近年来，中国生物医药产业发展进入了一个全新阶段，在不同治疗领域和技术路线上展现出显著的专业化和差异化布局，不少管线及上市产品实现中国新乃至全球新。
1: In the past, we're talking about licensing from other part of the world. You want to licensing the assets to China, but now all we are talking about is really license out China innovation.Go to global, go to different part of the world, go to different companies. I guess that's just a reflection of how powerful the China innovation is really becoming.
0: 过去五年，国内创新药生态发生了质变，审批提速、人才回流、基础研究论文爆发、资本持续流入、产业链逐步完整。中国创新药不再只是跟跑，有的赛道已经开始领跑。
2: In the past year, I think China originally deals probably account for one third of the global deals. And Roche certainly is very enthusiastic about licensing molecules from China. We have 5 molecules from 4 companies so far and more to go. I think in the past decade, we have seen 5 elements in the innovation ecosystem.And I think this innovation momentum will continue.
0: 中国生物药企的优势在于研究效率和产业规模，而中国创新药想要真正赢得市场，不只是技术突破，更要有体系上的升级。
3: U.S. There's lots of great scientists, great entrepreneurs, but they're pretty good from 0 to 1. Well, for Chinese, scientists, we're good from 1 to 2 or 1 to 10.Because we have very good infrastructure, very good scientists.
0: 中国生物医药企业在资本市场上呈现出独特的本地文化和创业精神，即使未被市场充分认知，依然坚持原创性，保持创新，融入全球市场指日可待。
4: So basically, we are just five in larger glasses to identify the attractive opportunities, even though those opportunitieshave not been well recognized by the market or other investors yet. If you think about the root causes of the current biotech innovation, and we believe it will be a structural trend that the Chinese biotech will be more and more integrating into the global pharmaceutical innovation ecosystems.
0: 本期张江论剑科创沙龙在张江科学会堂举行，四位嘉宾将围绕跨国企业、创业者和投资者三个角度，讲述中国生物医药如何在探索国际化的进程中破局。
5: In the normal term, in the biopharma biotech industry, so every 10 years, going to be a major shift changes. But in China, we're talking about maybe every 5 years, even shorter. But from specifically the biotech industry,the overall dynamics on how the measurement of innovation, how the partnership with, has changed dramatically in the last 2 years. So I would like to ask the fellow panelists, Jinjin, you have been in China full time for quite a while, not just yourself, but also the organization as Merck. How do you look at the China innovation from a multinational perspective?
1: We all talk about China innovation for the past many years. But the truth of the matter is that over the past 2 years, we are gradually seeing that China is becoming a powerhouse for innovation. That is reflected by the recent deal we all observed with multinational companies. In the past, we're talking about licensing from other part of the world, you want to licensing the assets to China. But now, all we are talking about is really license out China innovation. Go to global, go to different part of the world, go to different companies. I guess that's just a reflection of how powerful the China innovation is really becoming. And so that's just in the early space. In the development space, I think the change is also dramatic.I just want to share an example. Many years ago, we all know China's drug approval is several years behind the primary country, EU, Japan, FDA. But now,

0: really simultaneous development is like a standard norm for the industry in China. Market access, the distance, the gap is getting much, much smaller. In a couple of areas, China is gradually becoming the same speed or even in some narrow space, kind of getting into the leading space. That's one phenomenon. Second one is if you look at the China's contribution to global development, the change is just dramatic. You can't imagine that many years ago, but now it's just China. You know, for all the clinical trials, you're part of MRCP, you can contribute to the patients not only for China's purpose, but you are really accelerating global development. I think that is also major, major change.
1: Thanks, great. I think you will have the similar comments, but I would like to, from you, that is this surprising to you? What contributed to where we're at today?
2: And I think there are five areas that are worth noting. First, the regulatory reform, like Chen Qin mentioned, the adoption of ICH guideline, breakthrough designation, priority review, accelerated approval, as well as the practice of shortening the CTA clinical trial application timeline from a few months to 60 working days and now 30 working days, particularly in Beijing and Shanghai. I think that is all pro-innovation. The second factor is about the basic research. If you track the publications from China, I'm not talking about some of the mediocre papers. I'm talking about high-end life science publications in journals like Science, Nature, and Cell. We have seen a steady increase over the years. And measured by Nature Index, China is pretty much on par with the United States, stating that the country now is at a world-leading position in terms of basic research. The third factor is about talent. Including both the returnees, virtually all of us on the stage, all of the Chinese colleagues from the stage, and also the local talent. We've seen a few generations of talent from China now in the biomedical sector. And the fourth factor is the investment. I think the VC investment probably started about a decade ago in terms of skill and seriousness, culminating in the investment. Now I understand there's a big cooling down of the investment skill, but still significant. So ultimately, as a result of the regulatory reform, talent, basic research and investment, we've seen tremendous growth of the and improved the quality of the biomedical molecules for therapeutic purpose. Chen Qin already mentioned the deals, as we have seen. In the past year, I think China originally deals probably account for one-third of the global deals. I think in the past decade, we have seen five elements in the innovation ecosystem, and I think this innovation momentum will continue.
1: Jiang, you're a living example that from the beginning of the innovative biotech industry, from outside in, now is inside, and you are the driver of one of the biotech industry. How you look at the China innovation in the biotech sector from an entrepreneurial standpoint?
3: So, 2 points. Number one, we work hard. Number two, we work smart. Let me explain what do we mean. We are a very young company, actually a little bit more than 5 years old. We already have 10 assets in clinical stage, and we have 10 MRCP studies, all global studies, and we have one BL filing this year. And all this, we do this in-house. Okay, so this is number one. Number two is that I want to say that all our partners, we have a partnership with BioNTech, GSK, and AD Sando. This is something called duality speed. Okay, not only we work fast, and actually because we work so hard, our partners are forced to work hard with us. So be careful to work with duality because we are making work harder. So we do work really hard.

0: And number two is work smart. But there's one thing about work smart. Not only I talk about we can choose the best target, we can choose the best strategy, ADC, clinical development strategy. I want to comment one thing. Is that US, you know, there's lots of great scientists, you know, great entrepreneurs, but they're pretty good from zero to one. Well, for Chinese, you know, scientists, we are good from one to two or one to ten because we have very good infrastructure, very good scientists. And one thing, this is actually very important.
1: So, Aris, from investors' point of view, if looking at global investment firm to now your own, focusing on regional innovation sector, what do you see the innovation in biotech industry in China now?
2: Maybe I just talk about from a very narrow perspective, that is the Chinese entrepreneurship. For example, when we invested in Duality, we actually held more than 20 meetings with each of their C-level management in different occasions, like academic conference, industry gatherings. So basically, I think we are just have in larger glasses to identify the attractive opportunities, even though those opportunities have not been well recognized by the market or other investors yet. If you think about the root causes of the current biotech innovation, and we believe it will be a structural trend that the Chinese biotech will be more and more integrating into the global pharmaceutical innovation ecosystems. And this is just the start. If you think about the Chinese entrepreneurship, there's a multiple fronts of that. So those Chinese entrepreneurs, they are both very capable CEO and also great scientists. But I think all those perception always has a gap with the reality. So in the reality, we think the Chinese biotech companies continue to drive value and create value. Just the perception or the valuation of those companies have been very volatile. But I think what we should do is just to focus on the fundamentals, think about what is the value. So in terms of the biotech investment, as an investor's perspective, I think the value is in the clinical value, or in the end, at the biotech companies, we hope those clinical value can be translated into commercial value.
3: 在刚刚的节目里，默沙通全球高级副总裁、中国研发中心总裁李正清表示，现在中国创新已经开始反向输出，虽然还只是刚起步，药品从研发到上市，审批流程缩短，效率提高，和国际步伐几乎同步。罗氏中国创新中心负责人沈红认为 ICH 标准和优先评估制度的引入，使 CTA 临床试验申请的审批时间从几个月缩短到60个工作日，甚至30个工作日。中国在顶级生命科学期刊 Science Nature Cell 的高质量论文显著增加，显示出基础研究能力的快速提升。另外，归国人才和本土科研力量的雄厚储备，为生物医药领域不断注入新鲜血液，人才、基础研究和投资三者之间形成良性互动。
1: I think the conversation we had, each panel mentioned, is looking at longitudinally, 10 years ago, 5 years ago, up to now, how this ecosystem in China evolves. I think the next topic we'd like to, as our panelists are looking at, in the context of global ecosystem.How China innovation is positioned. I think we'd like to hear your thoughts.
4: I think, you know, in the context of a global village you just mentioned, from the drug development aspect, I think there are at least two areas. I think we still have a lot of space we can develop. One space is that, you know, from a capability aspect, in order to really identify the clinical value or furthermore realize the clinical value, we know that, you know, you have to do multi-regional clinical trials. That's probably like a common standard or gold standard, you know, company or scientific-wise we have to use. But for a lot of companies, I think in China,

0: access, because without market access, you can't really realize the clinical value. You can't gain the rewards. You can't have sustainable growth. Then, I guess you know, when we have relevant clinical data globally, how we can really get registration across different agencies, how we can really build up the commercial capability globally to make sure the real innovation can be rewarded broadly, not just in China, but globally. I think that is something that, you know, requires some thoughts. Of course, we see that, you know, local companies are building up partners with a multinational company. That is natural way evolving. But, you know, long-term wise, how, you know, we can really evolve the whole ecosystem, evolve the industry, probably we have some space we can really further develop.
1: So to me, the value and strength of China and the US/EU are largely complementary. China offers speed, cost-effectiveness, hard-working ethic, and also cost-effectiveness. And China has a huge volume and improved quality of innovation now. However, if you look at the commercial value of assets, I would say still US is leading the world. So in order to maximize the value of assets from China, we absolutely have to go to the US, go to the Western world, so that we can harvest enough value to keep innovation in China sustainable. So this, you can see the mutually beneficial picture in this assessment. Meanwhile, US has incredible capabilities and network, particularly in phase three clinical development. I think it's incredibly difficult for Chinese biotech to conduct a phase three trial, especially for major indications in US. And such, the value addition would be the partnership between Chinese biotech and big pharma or multinational companies with significant footprint in the US. And such, you can run the trial, get the product approved, and market in the US. I really hope China and the Western world could foster collaboration, see the value that is complementary, and do more collaborations, and that simply will deliver more for both sides.
2: 在刚刚的节目里，默沙东全球高级副总裁、中国研发中心总裁李正新表示，全球临床试验已经成为衡量一款药物能否实现在全球市场成功注册的新标准。虽然中国在多区域临床试验实施能力上不断增强，但许多企业的区域布局还较为有限，如何在全球范围内建立更广泛的临床试验网络仍是一大难题。罗氏中国创新中心负责人沈红认为，通过中美两国优势互补的合作模式，中国生物科技企业能够更好地在美国或其他西方市场落地，实现临床成果转化，进一步提升自身的商业价值和国际影响力。
3: And also, this is a great leeway to come into our last question about we have achieved great progress in terms elevating the ecosystem. I would see great connectivity between.Regional and global. However, there are quite few challenges remain. It's not all smooth. There are still major gaps exist to make it a regular or deep partnerships with the global partners. What are the challenges of the China ecosystem or biotech to the global partners? What are the challenges working with global partners?
4: I think Chinese biotech company should be more mature in those business negotiations. So we know a couple of cases that they have great assets, but they just miss the windows. So their counterparts or their peer companies in the US took the lead and nailed down the deal. So they missed the window that could be hundreds of million dollars. So do you know your partners really well? Do you do your negotiation strategy? Do you prep the negotiationvery well before you sit in the meeting. That's just the one single thing I want to mention.
3: Very practical, but also very important. Jeff? what the challenges

0: working with global partners. You know, you have achieved a great deal with multiple partners, but I'm sure there's a lesson learned on the area that you would think and will improve on or advise to other fellow entrepreneurs.
1: Yeah. So one thing is, first of all, different culture. To be honest, you know, Duality is a really young biotech, so we think speed is really important. We are really agile. But we cannot force our MNC partner to be as agile as us. That's not fair to them. So different culture, learn to understand and respect their perspective. Second is data. I think, you know, when we have talk about a partnership with the potential partners, you know, we have to be transparent. By that means that I know some of our peer entrepreneurs, they tend to sugarcoat the data. They sort of want to present the best face. To be honest, if you do that too much, it may not be good because they are experts, they can see through it. So that's actually to your disadvantage. So when they ask for our data, we're actually very transparent. We actually tell our time, it's actually very fast. So that actually won the credibility for us, actually.
0: You've been working with multiple partners in China. What do you feel that, despite your achievements, what's your challenges?
2: Sometimes the challenges could be the lack of focus of the BD and also the team from the biotech companies. They want, in negotiation, like mentioned, they want a high, you know, upfront payment. They want more voice in the development team. So sometimes we feel they just want too many things at the same time, without realizing that these are not, they don't coexist. You want one thing or the other. I think lack of clear negotiation strategy is one thing local companies could watch out for. Another thing is really about the innovation quality. We still see a lot of 1 to 10 innovation from local biotech companies, and frankly, most of them will not make it if they are not the fastest. So I think in the future, local biotech companies will have a much better position if they focus on 0.5 to 1, just a little bit ahead of fast follow-on approach.
0: Thank you. I think that like the 0.5 to 1, maybe 0.5 to 1.5, that's great.
3: 在刚刚的节目里，真麦投资创始合伙人王挺表示，中国生物科技公司需要提升商业谈判的专业性。在多个案例中，虽然我们的企业拥有优质资产，却因错失最佳时机被对手公司抢先达成交易，错失价值数亿美元的项目。我们是否足够了解合作伙伴，是否在谈判前做足了准备？应恩生物创始人、首席执行官朱忠远认为，首先需要注意的是文化差异。虽然我们注重速度高效，但不强求跨国合作伙伴一样执行。其二是要数据透明，和潜在合作伙伴洽谈时必须保持开诚布公，过度修饰反而露出破绽，削弱自身的可信度。
0: We're just talking about in the last 3-4 years has this new era of innovation in China. I'm sure there's the next 3 years, 5, 10, 20, and we have a great bright future, and everyone sitting in the audience on the stage will be a contributor, a leader to making us better. Thank you our distinguished panelists to have this exciting, insightful sharing on this topic.

0: Cheers 的海外魅力，慢动 City， 嗨翻一下！
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4: I think it would be much more international and integrated. 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It has to be built over time with partners.
2: 本期的第一财经中国经济论坛，来自全球的行业先锋和研究者代表齐聚一堂，共论当汽车成为软件平台，解码百年变局下的汽车和产业的未来。本周六晚，敬请关注。
5: In 2016, Yicai Global, the Chinese language new media brand of Yicai Media Group, stepped onto the world stage. Using English as a bridge, it has built a China-focused financial news network for global audiences, delivering non-stop, real-time Chinese financial news to the world. Its mission is to be the primary gateway for international audiences to understand China's economy.Yicai Global reporters cross time zones and continents, gaining deep insights into global economic trends, engaging in high-level dialogues with world leaders. They monitor the pulse of technological advancements and witness every shift and change in the global economy. Yicai Global has earned the close attention of government leaders, major financial institutions, top economic thinkers, international organizations,business associations, and multinational corporations around the world. It is one of the most frequently cited sources of Chinese financial news by leading global media outlets such as Bloomberg, Dow Jones, and the Nikkei. This is Yicai Global, delivering real insights into China's economy and business landscape to the world. This is Yicai, connecting the globe,and committed to becoming China's most trusted and globally influential digital financial media and information services group.

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2: This is a very critical issue that the world needs to grapple with.
3: Two is the target, and two is the target. Period.
4: We've got both cooperation and competition
5: view. It's going to continue to be one of the most important economies in the world.
6: China is a very patient country, so I'm not too worried.
7: And in reality, there are ups and downs.
8: We're here for the next 100 years.

0: we are looking towards east, we are looking towards China as a natural part of the picture, the map we are evolving.
1: This is the main reason, and for us this is a big achievement and big challenge.
2: Hopefully in the near future, anything listed on or traded on our stock exchange will become visible even for Shanghai investors. I hope so.

0: First of all, I would like to talk about the stock performance of Romania. We have seen that it has been rising continuously, hitting record highs. So what are the reasons behind this market performance?
1: There are a lot of reasons. I would say if it's to point two main things. One would be communication. When I'm looking at the stock exchange is not only for funding. It's not only a platform for raising capital. It's also a platform for creating visibility for the companies which are getting listed. And that visibility, of course, translates also in

0: higher prices. So for me, visibility and communication was the target for in the last years for the stock exchange, and we did that job pretty well. Stock market performance, it's one good indicator, and as you said, we are marching towards new highs in terms of prices as reflected by the main indexes. And second measurement, which is somehow related with better visibility, it's can be seen in the growth in terms of number of investors. We see constantly in the last years number of accounts opened at the Bucharest Stock Exchange in a growing path, which creates, of course, demand, which creates pressure for prices, because at the end of the day, the market price is a result of the play between demand and offer. In a market where there are more investors, when there is more demand, that of course tends to push the prices higher.
1: So entering the MSCI Emerging Markets Index is a priority for you, and how do you want to achieve it?
0: For entering MSCI Emerging Markets, you have to meet some criteria, some qualitative criteria, and we are checking the boxes in terms of qualitative, and we also have to check some boxes in terms of quantitative. That means that you have to have a number of companies with a sufficient scale, size in terms of market cap, and with a sufficient liquidity. And I would say the priority for us as a market, it's growing the number of investors, growing the liquidity, growing the market cap, and normally the accession to MSCI Emerging Markets status, for example, should be a result of the good performance of the local market. So it's one of the objectives we have. Somehow it should flow naturally, and somehow it should increase our visibility on the global market and our positioning on the global capital flows.
1: Yes, you once said that Romania capital market is entering a new phase, not a boom, but a healthy stage. So how to understand this new phase?
0: We've been focusing in the last years on better communicating, in better engaging with companies and investors, and we see that gaining speed. Now, next stage should be, as a result of that, more companies getting listed to the stock exchange. And we see a growing interest coming from the local entrepreneurs, local companies, looking at the stock exchange as an engine for their future growth.
1: So as the president of FIAS, you organize this trip to China, that you have many executives from the stock exchanges to come here. And for you, how do you feel about China, and why do you want to have this trip?
0: I like very much what I'm seeing here. A lot of progress, quite impressive. For us, looking at the Federation of Euro-Asian Stock Exchanges, as our name says, our scope is connectivity, while preserving diversity. We are looking at this space, Euro-Asian space. So we are present in Central and Eastern Europe, in Middle East, in Central Asia. And of course, we are looking towards East. We are looking towards China as a natural part of the picture, the map we are evolving in.
1: And also as the president of BVB, so is there any particular plan that or opportunities you would like to explain from this trip with China?
0: We are exploring, because at the end of the day, we as stock exchanges, our scope, as I said, it's on one hand connecting investors with companies, but on the other hand, helping companies which are listed on our platforms to grow, to develop, because that's going to increase our success. So giving to the companies listed to the Bucharest Stock Exchange exposure towards China, towards Chinese investors, I would say probably mostly institutional investors, that would be a plus. And I would say also that the plus, it's better connecting our economies, helping companies from both countries know better each other, finding cooperation opportunities, that would be a step forward.
1: What role do you think BVB can play in the big picture, in the global capital markets?
0: I think that we have to play the role we have to play in our context. If I'm thinking at Bucharest Stock Exchange, I'm thinking more as a local and maybe regional player. We have to look at

0: the companies which are moving in our area. We have to look at their needs. We have to look at what we can do for them to increase their performance locally and maybe regionally. And I think that we have still to make steps till we can think about being global players. So giving to the companies listed to the Bucharest Stock Exchange exposure towards China, towards Chinese investors, I would say probably mostly institutional investors, that would be a plus.
1: We have legislation and legal framework that is providing secure investing in our financial instruments.

0: Mr. Shalev, thanks for joining me.
1: It is my pleasure.
0: So first of all, I would like to talk about the reform that will be take effect on October the 1st. So we know that the reform will implement the Financial Instruments Act and the Prosperous and Transparency Act. So how will this reform change your market, and why do you want to have this reform?
1: Yeah, as you pointed out, this autumn in October, we will start with the implementation of these new, very important pieces of securities market legislation. Republic of North Macedonia is not full EU member because of some other political reasons, but for us, it's very important to harmonize our legislation fully with European regulation in order to project to the foreign, especially portfolio investors, that we have legislation and a legal framework that is providing secure investing in our financial instruments. So this is the main reason, and for us this is a big achievement and big challenge.
0: How do you think this reform will change your market? Will it bring more development?
1: As I said, first and utmost goal is to have legal framework which is comparable with other markets in Europe. So in the perspective of foreign investors, our country risk and legal risk in investing in our markets to be as minimal as possible. But from the regulation, there will be some other possibilities. For example, we can start so-called growth market, which means that some of the smaller companies could also list their shares with simplified procedure within the regulator and the stock market.
0: Is there any other possibility that to connect the regional market, like the building the platform of linkage, that you are in mind or you are already taking actions?
1: Yes, this, the regional cooperation between capital markets in wider region is very important. We are speaking about a region which is connected, comprised from relatively small economies, and stock market, business capital market is size matters when you're speaking about capital markets. Macedonian Stock Exchange is a big advocate of this regional cooperation. So, for example, we are now part of the group of 8 exchanges. It is in the group, it is exchanges from Poland, Romania, Hungary, Slovenia, Slovakia, Croatia and Bulgaria. We are the only stock exchange which is not from EU member country. So we are working on finding ways how to cooperate. Probably we will start with launching one big regional ETF who will be listed at all these 8 exchanges.
0: Have you ever considered that to build a connectivity between Chinese capital markets?
1: Of course, one of the reasons why we are here as a member of the Federation of Eurasian Stock Exchanges is to be more familiar and to learn what is going on a Chinese capital market and to see whether we can attract some of the asset managers from here to invest in the financial instruments traded at our market. I think that on the level of the Federation of Eurasian Stock Exchanges, which is organizer or co-organizer of this day event, they can speak with their Chinese counterparts, for example, to create some kind of joint event in the future in which

0: companies from our region can present themselves to the Chinese investment funds and investment banks to see whether something more tangible can be built on afterwards.
1: So you mentioned we discussed the reform that will take place on October 1st. And I would like to know that after this reform is complete, so how will you, what role do you hope that the capital market will play in the whole picture of your country's economy?
0: Yeah, our main goal is to enhance the supply side of the market. Our market is old 30 years. Macedonian Stock Exchange was established back in the 90s. We have created quite solid technical infrastructure about the market. Demand side is growing. As I said, we have pension funds, we have investment funds, but we are still trading mainly with shares from companies that are privatized 30 years ago. So we need new material on the market, new financial instruments, and our strategic goal is to increase the supply side, to have new IPOs, new companies at the market.
1: What is your major goal, the first priority in 2026?
0: To have first IPO of some successful family company at our market as soon as possible.
1: We know that last year Macedonia's economy grew by 3.5%. So what is your forecast of the economy this year?
0: I can share with you the forecast of some either domestic or international research institutes. The forecast is that this GDP growth rate will continue, and the forecast is that GDP will grow around 3% this year as well, which is compared with other European economies, quite decent growth rate. It is mainly driven by investment in infrastructure, partially the demand from the households. So we will see whether this will impact the dynamics and turnover of the stock exchange. One of the reasons why we are here as a member of the Federation of Eurasian Stock Exchanges is to be more familiar and to learn what is going on a Chinese capital market.
2: Usually people might think it's not a good idea to facilitate or enable your brokers to trade somewhere else.

0: Mr. Yaganin, it's great to have you here.
1: Thank you for inviting me.
0: Yeah, first of all, I would like you to discuss about your plan to integrate in the global capital market. So you mentioned it in your 25th anniversary of your stock exchange. And how do you want to achieve it?
1: Well, look, for any developing economy, it's an ultimate goal to have a capital market which can facilitate inflow of money through major institutional investors from southeast to the west, from north to south, because the institutional money is one of the most liquid, one of the most highly qualified money that you can attract to your country. And we, as a market infrastructure company, we aim to build our infrastructure and enhance it in such a manner that we can ease the inflow and outflow of this money into our economy. And the first target for us is, first of all, to have a right technology, compliant rules and regulations in our market and in our custody, but at the same time to have mutual accounts and mutual arrangements with different global exchanges, depositories, clearing houses, and the investment banks and broker-dealers.
0: I also noticed that AMX has joined the Tabadu hub and also signed CDS connectivity agreements with Kazakhstan's ITS and Uzbekistan. So first of all, could you tell me about the rationale behind these implement?
1: Well, Tabadu is a project which has been initiated and launched by Abu Dhabi Securities Exchange. Its main aim

0: is to connect the regional exchanges with each other so that the local broker in each exchange wouldn't need to go to another country to open an account and to open a cash account, but instead being a member of one exchange, the broker can easily trade on the other exchanges as well. And for us, it was kind of very relevant with our strategy, because if we want to bring more money from the foreign investors into our country, this is one of the major milestones that we achieved through Tabadul. By connecting Tabadul, we automatically opened our market to Abu Dhabi Securities Exchange members. Now the ADX members can see our market and trade on our market, and the vice versa. We gave access for our members to trade on the ADX. Usually people might think it's not a good idea to facilitate or enable your brokers to trade somewhere else. But because Armenia is quite a small country, it's not a big country and the economy is not that big, we have positioned ourselves as the connecting bridge between the different economies. If you know, we are part of Eurasian Economic Union, and one of the ideas was to enable our brokers to trade there, because most of our brokers, they have many non-resident clients. Hence, by building this infrastructure connections with other regional capital markets, we can enable our industry players to expand their product offering. And hence, it will become a good jurisdiction and center for trading, at least for regional capital markets.
1: So is there any other further measurements you would like to take in the future to expand your business, to expand connectivity between other regions and exchanges?
0: Well, as you mentioned, we just opened a mutual account with Kazakhstan Stock Exchange, so our stock exchanges will be visible to each other via Tabadul, which means our members can see KASE, Kazakhstan Stock Exchange, and the members of Kazakhstan Stock Exchange can see AMX market. And we also opened an account for Uzbekistan Central Securities Depository, which will enable the Uzbek investors to, when trading overseas, when trading international securities, to clear and settle and safekeep their assets in our custody, because we have already two major links with international ICSDs, with Clearstream and Euroclear, and we are expanding our links further. And this is a very good and bright example how Armenia can position itself as a regional hub for trading, clearing, settlement, and safekeeping of the assets.
1: Let's talk about your trip in China. So you are in Shanghai now. Do you have any connectivity plan in mind with China?
0: Well, it's the right question. We have a plan, that's why we are here. Obviously, it's the third largest stock exchange in the world. And Chinese investors, Chinese institutional investors are one of the most welcomed investors globally nowadays. This is an exploration trip for us. This is the first trip. But we decided to come to explore, to build up connections and network, to see how it works. And we'll have a visit to the Shanghai Stock Exchange as well to see their technology and how do they connect generally with the rest of the world. But obviously, China is a top target for us.
1: What role do you think that Chinese stock exchanges can play in AMX internationalization's puzzle?
0: I know that most of the European countries, they don't have direct links with Chinese capital markets. But as I told you, we are trying to build a direct link with the Warsaw Stock Exchange. And if we would be successful enough in the near future to integrate Chinese market, Shanghai Stock Exchange with AMX, for example, and if we would be able to show a visibility of Shanghai market in our market, as I told you, we have a major visibility on our market. We'll have it from Poland, hopefully soon. We already have from Abu Dhabi. We already just signed with Kazakhstan. So those markets, they can see our market. And if we extend our geographical outreach to China, it would mean that

organically in any ways, and we have few companies with $1 billion and $1 billion+ valuations, and we need to enable those companies to become public and attract money from institutional global investors. But at the same time, we want to position ourselves, once the connections are there, we want to position ourselves as a market where regional companies can come and list their equities, because it will give them a visibility and to the global pool of investors. So this is our one of the missions, to become a central place for the regional economies to list their securities on our stock exchange, because, as I said, hopefully in the near future, anything listed on or traded on our stock exchange will become visible even for Shanghai investors. I hope.

0: we are looking towards East, we are looking towards China as a natural part of the picture, the map we are evolving.
1: This is the main reason, and for us this is a big achievement and big challenge.
2: Hopefully in the near future, anything listed on or traded on our stock exchange will become visible even for Shanghai investors. I hope so.

0: First of all, I would like to talk about the stock performance of Romania. We have seen that it has been rising continuously, hitting record highs. So what are the reasons behind this market performance?
1: There are a lot of reasons. I would say if it's to point two main things. One would be communication. When I'm looking at the stock exchange is not only for funding. It's not only a platform for raising capital. It's also a platform for creating visibility for the companies which are getting listed. And that visibility, of course, translates also in higher prices. So for me, visibility and communication was the target in the last years for the stock exchange, and we did that job pretty well. Stock market performance.

0: performance, it's one good indicator, and as you said, we are marching towards new highs in terms of prices, as reflected by the main indexes. And second measurement, which is somehow related with better visibility, it can be seen in the growth in terms of number of investors. We see constantly in the last years number of accounts opened at the Bucharest Stock Exchange in a growing path, which creates, of course, demand, which creates pressure for prices, because at the end of the day, the market price is a result of the play between demand and offer. In a market where there are more investors, when there is more demand, that, of course, tends to push the prices higher.
1: So entering the MSCI Emerging Markets Index is a priority for you. And how do you want to achieve it?
0: For entering MSCI emerging markets, you have to meet some criteria, some qualitative criteria, and we are checking the boxes in terms of qualitative, and we also have to check some boxes in terms of quantitative. That means that you have to have a number of companies with a sufficient scale, size in terms of market cap, and with a sufficient liquidity. And I would say the priority for us as a market, it's growing the number of investors, growing the liquidity, growing the market cap, and normally the accession to MSCI emerging markets status, for example, should be a result of the good performance of the local market. So it's one of the objectives we have. Somehow it should flow naturally, and somehow it should increase our visibility on the global market and our positioning on the global capital flows.
1: Yes, you once said that Romania capital market is entering a new phase, not a boom, but a healthy stage. So how to understand this new phase?
0: We've been focusing in the last years on better communicating, in better engaging with companies and investors, and we see that gaining speed. Now, next stage should be, as a result of that, more companies getting listed to the stock exchange. And we see a growing interest coming from the local entrepreneurs, local companies, looking at the stock exchange as an engine for their future growth.
1: So as the president of FIAS, you organize this trip to China, that you have many executives from the stock exchanges to come here. And for you, how do you feel about China, and why do you want to have this trip?
0: I like very much what I'm seeing here. A lot of progress, quite impressive. For us, looking at the Federation of Euro-Asian Stock Exchanges, as our name says, our scope is connectivity, while preserving diversity. We are looking at this space, Euro-Asian space. So we are present in Central and Eastern Europe, in Middle East, in Central Asia. And of course, we are looking towards East. We are looking towards China as a natural part of the picture, the map we are evolving in.
1: And also as the president of BVB, so is there any particular plan that or opportunities you would like to explain from this trip with China?
0: We are exploring, because at the end of the day, we as stock exchanges, our scope, as I said, it's on one hand connecting investors with companies, but on the other hand, helping companies which are listed on our platforms to grow, to develop, because that's going to increase our success. So giving to the companies listed to the Bucharest Stock Exchange exposure towards China, towards Chinese investors, I would say probably mostly institutional investors, that would be a plus. And I would say also that the plus, it's better connecting our economies, helping companies from both countries know better each other, finding cooperation opportunities, that would be a step forward.
1: What role do you think BVB can play in the big picture, in the global capital markets?
0: I think that we have to play the role we have to play in our context. If I'm thinking at Bucharest Stock Exchange, I'm thinking more as a local and maybe regional player. We have to look at the companies which are moving in our area. We have to look at their needs. We have to look at what we can do for them to increase their performance

0: locally and maybe regionally. And I think that we have still to make steps till we can think about being global players. So giving to the companies listed to the Bucharest Stock Exchange exposure towards China, towards Chinese investors, I would say probably mostly institutional investors, that would be a plus.
1: We have legislation and legal framework that is providing secure investing in our financial instruments.

0: Mr. Shalev, thanks for joining me.
1: It is my pleasure.
0: So first of all, I would like to talk about the reform that will be take effect on October the 1st. So we know that the reform will implement the Financial Instruments Act and the Prosperous and Transparency Act. So how will this reform change your market, and why do you want to have this reform?
1: Yeah, as you pointed out, this autumn in October, we will start with the implementation of these new, very important pieces of securities market legislation. Republic of North Macedonia is not full EU member because of some other political reasons, but for us, it's very important to harmonize our legislation fully with European regulation in order to project to the foreign, especially portfolio investors, that we have legislation and a legal framework that is providing secure investing in our financial instruments. So this is the main reason, and for us this is a big achievement and big challenge.
0: How do you think this reform will change your market? Will it bring more development?
1: As I said, first and utmost goal is to have legal framework which is comparable with other markets in Europe. Yeah, so in the perspective of foreign investors, our country risk and legal risk in investing in our markets to be as minimal as possible. But from the regulation, there will be some other possibilities. For example, we can start so-called growth market, which means that some of the smaller companies could also list their shares with simplified procedure within the regulator and the stock market.
0: Is there any other possibility that to connect a regional market, like the building the platform of linkage, that you are in mind or you are already taking actions?
1: Yes, this the regional cooperation between capital markets in a wider region is very important. We are speaking about a region which is connected, comprised from relatively small economies, and stock market, business capital market is size matters when you're speaking about capital markets. Macedonia Stock Exchange is a big advocate of this regional cooperation. So, for example, we are now part of the group of 8 exchanges. It is in the group, it is exchanges from Poland, Romania, Hungary, Slovenia, Slovakia, Croatia and Bulgaria. We are the only stock exchange which is not from EU member country. So we are working on finding ways how to cooperate. Probably we will start with launching one big regional ETF who will be listed at all these 8 exchanges.
0: Have you ever considered that to build a connectivity between Chinese capital market?
1: Of course, one of the reasons why we are here as a member of the Federation of Eurasian Stock Exchanges is to be more familiar and to learn what is going on a Chinese capital market and to see whether we can attract some of the asset managers from here to invest in the financial instruments traded at our market. I think that on the level of the Federation of Eurasian Stock Exchanges, which is organizer or co-organizer of this day event, they can speak with their Chinese counterparts, for example, to create some kind of joint event in the future in which companies from our region can present themselves to the Chinese investment funds and investment banks to see whether something more tangible can be built on afterwards.
0: So you mentioned, we discussed the reform that will take place on the October the 1st. And I would like to know that after this reform is complete, so how will you, what role do you hope that the capital market will play in the whole picture of your country's economy?
1: Yeah, our main goal is to enhance the supply side of the market. Our market is old 30 years. Macedonian Stock Exchange was established back in the 90s. We have created quite solid technical infrastructure about the market. Demand side is growing. As I said, we have pension funds, we have investment funds, but we are still trading mainly with shares from companies that are privatized 30 years ago. So we need new material on the market, new financial instruments, and our strategic goal is to increase the supply side, to have new IPOs, new companies at the market.
0: What is your major goal, the first priority in 2026?
1: To have first IPO of some successful family company at our market as soon as possible.
0: We know that last year, Macedonia's economy grew by 3.5%. So what is your forecast of the economy this year?
1: I can share with you the forecast of some either domestic or international research institutes. The forecast is that this GDP growth rate will continue, and the forecast is that GDP will grow around 3% this year as well, which is compared with other European economies, quite decent growth rate. It is mainly driven by investment in infrastructure, partially the demand from the households. So we will see whether this will impact the dynamics and turnover of the stock exchange. One of the reasons why we are here as a member of the Federation of Eurasian Stock Exchanges is to be more familiar and to learn what is going on a Chinese capital market.
2: Usually people might think it's not a good idea to facilitate or enable your brokers to trade somewhere else.

0: Mr. Yaganin, it's great to have you here.
1: Thank you for inviting me.
0: Yeah, first of all, I would like you to discuss about your plan to integrate in the global capital market. So you mentioned it in your 25th anniversary of your stock exchange. And how do you want to achieve it?
1: Well, look, for any developing economy, it's an ultimate goal to have a capital market which can facilitate inflow of money through major institutional investors from southeast to the west, from north to south, because the institutional money is one of the most liquid, one of the most highly qualified money that you can attract to your country. And we, as a market infrastructure company, we aim to build our infrastructure and enhance it in such a manner that we can ease the inflow and outflow of this money into our economy. And the first target for us is, first of all, to have a right technology, compliant rules and regulations in our market and in our custody, but at the same time to have mutual accounts and mutual arrangements with different global exchanges, depositories, clearing houses, and the investment banks and broker-dealers.
0: I also noticed that AMX has joined the Tabadu Hub and also signed CDS connectivity agreements with Kazakhstan's ITS and Uzbekistan. So first of all, could you tell me about the rationale behind these implements?
1: Well, Tabadu is a project which has been initiated and launched by Abu Dhabi Securities Exchange. Its main aim is to connect the regional exchanges with each other so that the local broker in each exchange wouldn't need to go to another country to open an account and to open a

0: members can see our market and trade on our market, and the vice versa. We gave access for our members to trade on the ADX. Usually people might think it's not a good idea to facilitate or enable your brokers to trade somewhere else, but because Armenia is quite a small country, it's not a big country, and the economy is not that big, we have positioned ourselves as the connecting bridge between the different economies. If you know, we are part of Eurasian Economic Union, and one of the ideas was to enable our brokers to trade there because most of our brokers, they have many non-resident clients. Hence, by building this infrastructure connections with other regional capital markets, we can enable our industry players to expand their product offering. And hence, it will become a good jurisdiction and center for trading, at least for regional capital markets.
1: So is there any other further measurements you would like to take in the future to expand your business, to expand connectivity between other regions and exchanges?
0: Well, as you mentioned, we just opened a mutual account with Kazakhstan Stock Exchange, and so our stock exchanges will be visible to each other via Tabadul, which means our members can see KASE, Kazakhstan Stock Exchange, and the members of Kazakhstan Stock Exchange can see AMX market. And we also opened an account for Uzbekistan Central Securities Depository, which will enable the Uzbek investors to, when trading overseas, when trading international securities, to clear and settle and safekeep their assets in our custody, because we have already two major links with international ICSDs, with Clearstream and Euroclear, and we are expanding our links further. And this is a very good and bright example how Armenia can position itself as a regional hub for trading, clearing, settlement, and safekeeping of the assets.
1: Let's talk about your trip in China. So you are in Shanghai now. Do you have any connectivity plan in mind with China?
0: Well, it's the right question. We have a plan. That's why we are here. Obviously, it's the third largest stock exchange in the world. And Chinese investors, Chinese institutional investors are one of the most welcomed investors globally nowadays. This is an exploration trip for us. This is the first trip. But we decided to come to explore, to build up connections and network to see how it works. And we'll have a visit to the Shanghai Stock Exchange as well to see their technology and how do they connect generally with the rest of the world. But obviously, China is a top target for us.
1: What role do you think that Chinese stock exchanges can play in AMX internationalization's puzzle?
0: I know that most of the European countries, they don't have direct links with Chinese capital markets. But as I told you, we are trying to build a direct link with the Warsaw Stock Exchange. And if we would be successful enough in the near future to integrate Chinese market, Shanghai Stock Exchange with AMX, for example, and if we would be able to show a visibility of Shanghai market in our market, as I told you, we have a major visibility on our market. We'll have it from Poland, hopefully soon. We already have from Abu Dhabi. We already just signed with Kazakhstan. So those markets, they can see our market. And if we extend our geographical outreach to China, it would mean that on our market, all the investors would see also Chinese market. And it's a matter of further enhancements in our infrastructure so that it won't be just visible, but also executable tradable and on execution level with its clearing and seamless settlement.
1: You mentioned about position yourself as a connecting bridge in the region. So in the long term, how do you vision the development of AMX?
0: Well, in the long term, first of all, we have to develop our local market organically in any ways, and we have few companies with billion-dollar and

plus dollar valuations, and we need to enable those companies to become public and attract money from institutional global investors. But at the same time, we want to position ourselves, once the connections are there, we want to position ourselves as a market where regional companies can come and list their equities, because it will give them visibility and to the global pool of investors. So this is our one of the missions, to become a central place for the regional economies to list their securities on our stock exchange, because, as I said, hopefully in the near future, anything listed on or traded on our stock exchange will become visible even for Shanghai investors. I hope so.